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Working every day, ATCs guide more than a billion passengers safely to and from destinations each year. 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

0: is Andy Dalton versus Snoop Huntley. And so Philadelphia got the football first, went three and out. Ravens first possession, had a nice pitch and catch there by the young tight end rookie Matthew Hibner out of SMU. After a sack, though, the Ravens would stall out and they would try for a 49-yard field goal. Tyler Loop's first attempt since missing in Pittsburgh, at least in game action, of last season in early January of 2026, and it did not go as planned.
1: New system across the board for this kicking unit. Plenty of distance from Tyler Loop, and it is off and to the right.
0: Yeah, missed it. It was an eerie feeling in the stadium after seeing that. He would rebound later, though. Ravens would get back the football just a couple of possessions later, and this time, you know, they had moved the football. They had, you know, got first downs, unable to capitalize, but eventually they would, as they had a third down at the 16-yard line. It was just a third and five, and they got plenty and more. Jacoby Lane, the hype train rolls on for him in this preseason.
1: High snap. Vignano with time over the middle. It's Jacoby Lane. Caught at the two. Dives to the end zone, and he's in. Jacoby Lane stamps the debut with a touchdown, and the Ravens strike first.
0: Yeah, and the defense continued to dominate. They had a sack mixed in there as well as they would get after quarterback Andy Dalton, and then eventually would lead to Tanner McKee, who would struggle just as much to try to get something going for this Philadelphia offense. On the other side, Baltimore would take a 7-0 lead into the break. They almost doubled their lead, but it was a late break on the ball by Ringo, the defensive back for Philadelphia, that kept the Ravens off the board in the closing minutes of the first half.
1: They fake it to Randall. Vignano bootlegs right back to the end zone. It is caught by Ringo. Did he get both feet down? It appears he did. It's an interception in the end zone for Philadelphia.
0: Yeah, so they went to the break 7-0. Baltimore did receive the football first in the second half, and an 11-play drive would lead to a 42-yard attempt for Tyler Loop. This time, he would split the uprights.
1: From 42, good snap, good hold, and that one much better. Right down the middle for Tyler Loop. That's what we've seen from Loop through training camp up to this point. He's been pretty solid, and now he makes it a 2-score lead for Baltimore.
0: So a nice rebound there. Now moving on defensively. It was only two possessions that Philadelphia ever moved the football. This was not one of them. This was Keon Martin, who has really, since he's been in the organization, in these type of moments, he pops. You know his name, even though he's not a guy who is a mainstay in some of the special defensive packages. But he got to the quarterback here.
1: It's time, 3rd and 7 from the 31. Chest high snap to McKee. He looks to his right. Pressured. It's Martin again for the sack. Keon Martin with a tackle for loss and a sack out of the secondary brings up 4th down.
0: Yeah, they would punt the football back. Ravens started moving again. Elijah Surratt, who led the Ravens in receiving, he had a great night. This was the one blemish, though. He was caught from behind and lost the football.
1: They'll throw it again. Wobbly pass outside, complete to Surratt. Breaks a tackle. Surratt fumbles the football at the 35. Philadelphia hopping on top of it. Thomas recovers. John Wade with the punch out of Elijah Surratt, who was fighting for extra yards. Doesn't look like he even realized Wade was in the vicinity.
0: And the old peanut punch gets the football out. Philadelphia takes over. You thought maybe, if anything, that'll get Philadelphia kick-started after the, you know, change of possession quickly. It did not. 3 and out. They gave the football back. Ravens would then go down the field, and that would lead us to our play of the game, as 5th-round rookie Adam Randall will get a first and goal opportunity from the 4-yard line.
1: Under center now. Randall, the tailback, they give it to him, pushes forward for one, breaks a tackle, and he's in to the end zone.
2: Mr. Bisciotti knows what he's talking about. Somewhere, Steve Bisciotti is smiling inside M&T Bank Stadium as Adam Randall has his first professional touchdown here in the preseason.
0: Yeah, made it 17-0 after the extra point was up and good. And how about a shout-out here to Austin Reed, who was just added to the organization earlier this week after Skylar Thompson went on IR. He would get into the final couple possessions here for Baltimore. And, you know, I wonder, it was a good point brought up by Kyle Yeomans on the broadcast to Rod Woodson. Just how expansive is the playbook for a guy who hasn't been here this long? Now, he did, you know, he was in camp last year with Declan Doyle, Chicago Bears, so he's going to have a little better understanding than someone straight off the streets. But he made his impact felt. He scampers for 14 yards, and it's the 3rd touchdown of the day for the Ravens.
1: Reed flushed out left.
3: So it's not surprising. If you're one of them,
1: now he'll take off the run. Reed into the end zone for a Ravens touchdown.
0: Yeah, it was 24-0. It was all but over as Philadelphia was 0-for-9 on 3rd downs. They had a 4th down. They almost got sacked, but it was an escape. And they were able to continue a drive, and they would put up one garbage time touchdown to avoid being shut out. 24-7 the final as the Ravens win game one of the preseason and in the Jesse Minter era. 24-7, Baltimore will face Minnesota next week, and it will start really coming up this Wednesday, Thursday, when they have some inter-squad practices up in Minnesota. So that is status of the Baltimore Ravens after an impressive first win. You know, how much do you take from it? Well, there's certainly plenty of good stuff to get into. We saw really a lot of the young players and rookies we were looking forward to pop. We haven't even really spent a lot of time talking about Vega Ioane, who, hey man, there's already some clips out there of him getting pretty physical with some guys, and he does not stop blocking until the whistle is blown, and I think he takes some courtesies as well already early on.
4: Surgeries are followed by
5: there's no doubt, and you know, those guys hit more in this training camp than we've seen the last couple of years with John Harbaugh and his staff. But still, there's some guys that are really, really physical that can't wait for an opportunity to just hit somebody else and be able to pile drive them, which you can't do in training camp.
4: And outlook.
5: Vega looks like one of those guys, man. He is just a nasty, nasty football player.
0: And cozy hospital. You know,
5: nasty disposition on the field.
0: I think usually when the pads come on and the preseason game starts, the defensive line and the edge rushers that are super happy.
4: Starlight.org to
0: learn. There's something about him. It feels like he was just waiting for an opportunity to clobber someone not wearing a Ravens helmet.
5: You know, he reminds me, the Ravens used to have a tackle named Orlando Brown Sr. when they first got here.
0: Yeah, Zeus.
5: And he had that personality. He just was nasty on the field. Off the field, he was a gentle giant. Everybody loved him. John Ogden would pancake you and smile at you while he did it. Brown would pancake you, and he would just cuss you out and wouldn't help you up, and then he'd do it again. I think Venga's got that Orlando Brown Sr. kind of disposition a little bit there.
0: As linemen, man, you want wrestlers, collegiate wrestlers or Samoans. I don't know what it is. They just they breed them.
5: Hey, Venga's got 7-8 brothers and sisters, man. He had to fight for everything.
0: He was born onto an offensive line, it feels like. All right, we'll continue when we come back here on Last Call.

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Working every day, ATCs guide more than a billion passengers safely to and from destinations each year. Air traffic control, teamwork that keeps our nation moving.

0: All right, Nick DeSoto, Keith Mills back here, kind of wrapping up this first of, what do we have? Two more preseason games, and then we have 17 regular seasons. So just the beginning of a 20-week expedition.
1: And think about what Pete just said about the last 8 months, before Duluth miss. John Harbaugh was the head coach. Jerry Sandusky was doing play-by-play.
0: Uniforms look different.
1: And now, 8 months later, we have Kyle Yeoman's doing play-by-play, whole new coaching staff.
0: The Talon Club.
1: The Orioles had, at that time, Craig Albernez was just named manager. And, man, things change quickly and can change overnight. And,
0: yeah, it's actually a bit awkward because I remember Craig Albernez was at one of the last John Harbaugh practices and they met each other. And I guess they didn't need to know each other that long.
1: Unfortunately. So great job, sir.
0: Yeah, well, first of all, special thanks to some people because obviously this is more than just me and you talking. Lots of things going on. And while it's preseason, people learning. So special thanks to Kayla on the board, Ethan, Chris Valheim, who loves getting his name mentioned all the time, Ryan Leschkel, of course, Alec Hildebido, who's out at M&T Bank Stadium, and Kai O'Brien as well. So everybody pitched in and helped tonight.
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0: action.
2: Right away.
0: Next week, the Minnesota Vikings. I don't know what quarterback we're going to see. I hope we see a lot of nine. That's my favorite quarterback in the league right now.
1: Number nine. Tommy Kramer wore number nine with the Vikings back in the day.
0: Did he refer to himself as a number? His alter ego.
1: I don't think anybody did back in the day. That was before social media. That was before it was the look at me generation. That's what I call you guys. You're the look at me generation. Look at me. Look what I did.
0: I got on radio. They're listening. They're not looking. But yeah, that is a wrap. So we'll be back next week. 1 o'clock game for the Ravens in Minnesota. But for now, a successful 24/7 opening week game. We'll be back next week. You've been listening to Last Call.
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0: 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I'm a 23-year-old, three-time leukemia survivor. One evening, my roommate was trying to talk to me, and I responded to him in a delirium of mess and confusion. And he said, "We're going to the ER immediately." And came back with leukemia. They started me on chemos, they started me on a bunch of antibiotics, but the chemo wasn't exactly working. 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And it worked. Leukemia Lymphoma Society was this unforeseen blessing for me because I wouldn't have been able to get CAR T cell therapy. We are about 9 months post-transplant and feeling very healthy, strong, and I live.
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2: 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Your friends, family, kids, or spouse. 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It's a good reminder for me, and I hope for you too. This message is brought to you by the U.S. Air Force.

0: So that's 12 in their preseason game. But Sean McVay for the Rams, he was asked about Aaron Donald making his return after the game.
1: If Aaron does decide he wants to do it, I've been very open that we want to try to be able to explore that opportunity. But I think he has kind of earned the right to be able to say, like, he knows himself in terms of, am I able to stack back-to-back days? Am I able to do some of the different things and some of those benchmarks that he set out for himself? And what I don't want to sit here and do is put a timeline on it, and then something comes up where I've got to kind of push it back. What I have said with him, we have some loose things where we've identified, you know, dates that we'd like to be able to hit. But what I don't want to have is any sort of unnecessary pressure on him if there's some unforeseen circumstances. I feel great about our football team as it currently stands, and I know he'll add value if he decides to come. And so if he's put himself in a position to be able to say yes or no, I think he's earned the right to have clarity on that.
0: Well, other preseason scores, Ravens 24, Eagles 7, and the Cowboys beat the Seahawks 17-7. Coming up next, the Lynx keep on rolling in the WNBA. 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

0: center. Homer to left. Homer to right. Oh, my goodness.
1: Ed Bankin with today's top sound. And also give a shout out to Cam Berry, who mixed that all together. This is his last SportsCenter All Night on the ESPN radio side. He'll move over to other roles within ESPN, so congratulations to him, but a well-mixed top sound. Let's get over to one of the top performances of the preseason so far. Deshaun Watson was pretty efficient. Kelly Russo joined Game Night, reporter for Browns.com, talked about the performance.
2: Being able to showcase that consistency and that efficiency in a game setting was really important in this process. You know, Todd Monken has always talked about how he's going to use every element to, you know, evaluate these quarterbacks. And so being able to see how he operated in the game setting, which is obviously faster than practice, but being able to be efficient, being able to run and operate the offense in this first half that he played, I think was good for him. You know, kind of like he talked about after the game, of being able to get back out on the field and be able to operate was big for him. So, you know, I think we saw, you know, he had some really good decisions. You know, obviously the strips have a couple of not so great decisions, but I think being able to just operate this new offense, you know, it's kind of the first time they're playing this game setting, was important for him. And I think it'll just play a factor in this continued evaluation of both Deshaun and Shador as, you know, Todd and the coaching staff goes through this evaluation process.
1: Many NFL fans and Brown

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5: I'm Nick DeLuca. Good Sunday morning. Couple rookies getting on the field for the first time on Saturday on the diamond. Cardinals prospect Joshua Baez getting the call to the bigs. And did he ever make a first impression?
6: The pitch. A swing, and there's a drive, and that's hit well to right field. That's deep to right. That ball is gone. That ball is gone. Unbelievable. Three at-bats in the big leagues. Three home runs for Joshua Baez. A three-run lead for the Cardinals. He is homer to center, homer to left, homer to right. Oh, my goodness.
5: Call from the Cardinals radio network. Oh, my goodness is right. Baez, 3-for-4, three homers, five RBIs, first player in MLB history with three homers in his major league debut. His five driven in, the most by a player in his major league debut since Starlin Castro of the Cubs on May 7th of 2010 when he drove in six. Chicago falling 8-4 in that one, evening the season series. Two teams square off at 3 Eastern on ABC today. Final regular season matchup against each other this year. Meanwhile, Rams rookie Ty Simpson throwing a pair of touchdowns in his preseason debut in Kansas City, playing the final three quarters, 21-25 for 190 yards and a pair of scores. No interceptions. Simpson, the first player with 190 passing yards and two touchdown passes in his preseason debut since Baker Mayfield with the Browns back in 2018.

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1: 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I'm going to need you to go ahead and come in on Sunday, okay? 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
5: 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I'm Gabe Neitz, along with Aaron Goldhammer. What's going on, Hammer? How are you doing this morning? Is this an early wake-up call for you?
6: Gabe, I got two young kids. So when they're like, you know, I get the message, hey, Peter and Courtney are out. You know, we need you to potentially come in and fill in for the gang. And they're like, but it's at 7 a.m. Eastern time. And I'm like, by 7 a.m. Eastern time, I've sometimes had two meals. Are you kidding me? So, no, I don't really need to set a special alarm. I'm usually up by now. My days of sleeping in my life, Gabe, are long, long over. So I'm geared up and ready to go here.
5: Well, we've got plenty of things to jump into. A lot of preseason football, some baseball, including a historic night in Chicago for one of their biggest rivals in the Cardinals. We start, as we do every hour here on Best Week Ever, with the biggest story.
0: This is the biggest story of the week ever.
5: We start in New York, or more specifically New Jersey, for some preseason football yesterday. Vikings-Giants. The Vikings ended up winning the game 13-10. Kind of not as important, obviously, being a preseason game, the final result. But the big play, it was circulating everywhere on social media. A big hit that Jackson Dart took from the Minnesota Vikings. They disguised the blitz perfectly. Somebody comes through unabated to the quarterback. And a big hit for Jackson Dart. He had to be checked out. Turns out he's okay. Here's John Harbaugh talking about his QB taking a big hit in preseason.
7: The hit that Jackson took, what were your feelings at that moment when you saw that happen?
8: My feelings in that moment was we need to block better. That's what my feeling was.
9: Was there any hesitation in putting him back in?
8: No, he was fine.
5: It was a big hit. There were some injury issues last year, Hammer, with Jackson Dart. And look, this is the NFL of 2026. This isn't the NFL in 1996. You take a big hit like that, you get checked out. Jackson Dart, though, he was confused as to why he had to be looked at.
10: As far as the blue tent, like I really respect the rules and the thought behind, you know, the NFL has of keeping players healthy and reviewing things, but at the same time, I'm still puzzled by it, just feeling like every time that I get hit, you know, I find my way in there, which I'm at times I still try to wrap my head around. But that's all that I'm going to say about that situation. You know, I'm really happy with how the drive ended.
6: Gabe, really hard to take Jackson Dart seriously as a player at this point, to be honest. I mean, I know the Giant fans feel like they've got something with their quarterback, and I'm not judging him as a quarterback necessarily, but I think, you know, all the great QBs would tell you that part of their job is protecting themselves and being on the field for their teams. And Jackson Dart doesn't seem to understand this. So he's got to do a better job of getting rid of the ball. Obviously, this defensive player for Minnesota comes unabated to the quarterback. But do you think Jackson Dart had seen the highlight? Because in the video, which is all the independent neurologist has to go off of, his head immediately jerks back.
5: Yes.
6: And it looks to me like the definition of get checked for concussion protocol when he got drilled. So I don't understand. There's no controversy here. You have to check the guy for concussions.
5: When you get hit like that, and yes, your head jerks back like that, you get the whiplash type concussion, which can be incredibly serious. Or when your, you know, head bounces off the turf the way that it did after he went down. Yeah, you're going to get checked out. This wasn't some little like, oh, he got hit and happened to go. This was as big of a hit as you will see on a quarterback, especially in the preseason. And I know John Harbaugh in the clip that we played, hey, we've got to block better. But you also have to have the conversation with your quarterback because you got to protect yourself. Because between your quarterback and your running back, like, you might have something, some young, fun, offensive things that you can do. But yeah, if neither Cam Scataboo or Jackson Dart are interested in protecting themselves, not going to be a fun offensive season for the New York Giants.
6: Gabe, I remember when I learned how to drive, they talked about this idea of defensive driving because you can only control so much when you're out there on the road. Jackson Dart needs to employ some defensive quarterbacking where he protects his own body from the punishment that he's going to take. The good news is Jameis Winston is entertaining. The bad news is Jameis Winston's probably going to play a lot for the New York Giants this year as backup quarterback.
5: Well, speaking of backup quarterbacks, that's what was on display for the Rams and the Chiefs. Questions about the Rams? We don't really have them about the starters. The starting 22 that they put out there, about as good as you're going to find in the NFL. But what if there are injuries? They put all of their eggs in a rookie quarterback in Ty Simpson. That was obviously a big debate. Is Ty Simpson a first-rounder? Is he not a first-rounder? Well, he looked pretty good in backup duty last night for the Rams.
11: You've got Tre Edwards and Brennan Presley to left side of line, shifting back out the direction. Mark Redman, however, it's dumped off to Dean Connors on the right as he finds the end zone. Welcome to the Los Angeles Rams. It's a touchdown for Dean Connors. A 9-yard sprint for number 33.
5: 710 ESPN LA with the call. Ty Simpson, couple of touchdown passes last night. Rams ultimately beat the Chiefs 22-12. And again, if there's going to be something that derails the Rams this season from having a great season, it could be injuries. And Ty Simpson, especially with Matthew Stafford, we all know how good he is. But at this time last year, Hammer, we were talking about him getting epidural shots in his back.
12: Right.
5: So having a decent backup quarterback could be imperative, especially being in the tough division that they play in. And Ty Simpson looked pretty good last night for the Los Angeles Rams.
10: I definitely felt more comfortable than I ever had in a game. But, you know, I also didn't know what to expect. First NFL game, first live NFL, you know, against NFL teams. But once that first drive kind of, you know, got done with, I was like, all right, like, yeah, this is just like playing in the backyard in Martin. But, you know, you guys did a great job. So happy for our team. And, you know, on to next week.
6: There are going to be a bunch of preseason overreactions, and some of these quarterback numbers, Gabe, I just don't know what to make of them. The Steelers quarterbacks all looked like, you know, the second coming of Joe Montana. Ty Simpson looked like he'd played in the NFL for 10 years, but he's going up against something that I'm guessing is pretty vanilla. I know Steve Spagnuolo, and I'm guessing that if he played Ty Simpson in a regular season game, there'd be a little more blitzing than there was yesterday in that game against Kansas City. So listen, it's good to see him get out there and feel comfortable and look good, but I'm not putting Ty Simpson in the Hall of Fame because he put up good numbers in a meaningless preseason affair.
5: One of the other games people were keeping an eye on, the Bears scored 24 unanswered points in the second half. They defeat the Browns 34-10. Aaron Shortley is going to tell us how he feels about this quarterback battle happening in Cleveland because that's where he resides. Watson did start in the game. Shador eventually came in. We'll get to that in a moment. But in baseball yesterday, a historic day at a historic ballpark, Wrigley Field in Chicago. The Cardinals call up one of their top prospects in Joshua Baez, who was leading all of AAA in home runs before he was called up, and well, he didn't waste much time in continuing that trend on the big league roster.
13: The pitch. He swings, and he hits it high, deep to center field. That's back. That's a goner. The first swing in the big leagues. How about that? Joshua Baez goes yard. All Pete Crow Armstrong could do was turn around and wave it goodbye to the bleachers.
5: So that was Baez's first at-bat, and his second at-bat also hit a home run, which then, in the sixth inning, he came up 2-for-2, two home runs, and now in a tie game, this is what he does.
13: The pitch, a swing, and there's a drive, and that's hit well to right field. That's deep to right. That ball is gone. That ball is gone. Unbelievable. Three at-bats in the big leagues. Three home runs for Joshua Baez. A three-run lead for the Cardinals. He is homer to center, homer to left, homer to right. Oh, my goodness.
5: Cardinals Radio Network with the calls of those Joshua Baez home runs. So, Hammer, three at-bats, three home runs for the Cardinals prospect. Cardinals go on to win the game 8-4, but that has never happened in the history of Major League Baseball. First three at-bats of a career all leave the ballpark.
6: It's a something you'll remember probably if you're a Cardinal fan, and maybe if you're just a baseball fan forever. Right now, sorry if I sound distracted, I'm at my fantasy baseball team, which I still play fantasy baseball. Do you play fantasy baseball
5: or
6: no?
5: Yes, I do. Uh-huh. Yep.
6: All right, Baez, B-A-E-Z. He is a free agent in my fantasy baseball league. Gabe, not for long.
5: but good time to pick him up. And maybe the Cardinals can make some sort of run, and he can jolt them over the last 6 weeks of the regular season as they try to, you know, get into contention for a wild card spot. But elsewhere in the National League, the top two teams in the NL, an NLCS rematch from a year ago, Brewers, Dodgers, Jacob Mizorowski, NL Cy Young favorite on the mound for the Crew, but he was in a bit of a jam. Brewers were up 2-1 in the fifth inning. Ohtani, the three straight singles, gets to the top of the order. Shohei Ohtani, Freddie Freeman, and here's what Miz did against those two top bats for the Dodgers.
13: Mizorowski, ready to work. Kicks and deals. Struck him out swinging. Dropped a slider on Ohtani, and he swung through it. Big strikeout. Two away for Freddie Freeman. Bases remain loaded. 1-2 on Freddie Freeman. The set, the pitch. Struck him out swinging. Dropped another slider on him, and Mizorowski pumps a fist as he strikes out Ohtani, then Freeman to get out of a bases loaded jam in the fifth.
5: Brewers win this one 4-1 out in Los Angeles. Miz, six innings, one run, five hits, did strike out six. He didn't have his best stuff, Aaron, but in the top moments when he needed it, he was able to strike out a couple of pretty good hitters.
6: You know you're a dominant pitcher when you don't have your best stuff, and yet you only give up one run in six innings to the Dodgers lineup. L.A. obviously is falling asleep here, Gabe. I wouldn't overreact to that. I know a lot of people are like, uh-oh. They might have to play a wild card series. The Dodgers are still going to be a beast, but I'll just remind everybody that's assuming that they're going to win the World Series. The other two best teams in baseball, in my opinion, are the Brewers and the Cubs, and they both play in the National League, and they both play in the National League Central. And then right now, the hottest team in baseball is the Padres. They're also in the National League, and the Phillies are dominant. I think all of those teams are better than anybody in the American League. If the Dodgers get to the World Series, they're going to win it. But the gauntlet they're going to face in the National League is harder than anything they've seen over the course of the last couple of seasons.
5: Yeah, and look, I'm hoping as a Brewers fan and a team, you know, a team that's in that National League, I hope the Dodgers end up playing a wild card. Because I think the best chance at beating the Dodgers is either the wild card series or in the division series when you only have to win two or three games. You get to the NLCS, you get to the World Series, you got to beat the Dodgers 4 out of 7. That's when that seems kind of daunting, when you got to win four games in a week against that team.
6: I agree, Gabe. If you're a Brewers fan, you got to think about winning the division because
5: yes.
6: You're in the lead, but the Cubs are coming. So
5: Cubs have been coming.
6: It's possible that the Brewers could have a path to the World Series that doesn't even involve the Los Angeles Dodgers because they're eliminated before they even play a postseason game.
5: We get back to the NFL, and one of the most interesting quarterback battles going on right now in Cleveland.
6: Man,
5: Hammer's
6: you.
5: Rolling his eyes. We get into that coming up next. 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
0: 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While the Houston Astros are fighting for the top of the division, the Seattle Mariners are lurking a few games back, and they go head-to-head this weekend. 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
27: Welcome to DMV Spotlight here in the nation's capital, where we shine a light on the issues impacting D.C., Maryland, and Virginia. And today it is Virginia, and it's, of course, none other than the Special Olympics Virginia Plane Pull 2026. My guest today, of course, Assistant Vice President of Development for Virginia Special Olympics, Ellen Head. Ellen, thank you so much for joining me today on DMV Spotlight.
28: Well, thank you so much for having me. I can't tell you how much I appreciate that.
27: Well, I am so excited, and I know you always make this such an amazing event, being the honorary plane princess. Some of us never forget these things. but we know there's also some, let's start with the basics for folks who may not know what the plane pull is, what it looks like out at Dulles. It's so exciting, and folks really only have to go to your website to get a little taste of what I'm looking at it right now. It's so much fun. And there are some different things happening. But let's start with the basics of when it is and what it is, and then we can get into the why it's so important.
28: All right, of course. So this year, the Dulles Plane Pull will be a little bit earlier than it typically is. It will be Saturday, August 22nd. It's a little bit earlier than it normally is because there's so many things going on at Dulles Airport. Lots of construction, opening up a new terminal. So they just wanted to make sure that they could still fit this event in for us before things got a little crazy there. So, and the event, we're going to be opening up early this year, and the gates will open at 8 a.m. So folks can that are planning on attending can come on out earlier. And so what the event is, it actually is pretty much what it sounds like. It is teams that are coming together to see which one can pull either a FedEx cargo plane or a United passenger plane the fastest. And so we typically have upwards to about 80 teams that come out to the cargo area of Dulles Airport, and there's about 25 people on each of those teams, and they're playing tug-of-war with the plane. Shockingly, it actually only takes a few seconds for the planes to be pulled because people are working together, and they're really showing some great teamwork. And we like doing this because it's pushing our fans and friends towards discomfort and having them walk in our shoes for our, like our athletes who are 12 feet, because that's how far you pull the plane. Because our athletes every day, they wake up with their intellectual disability, but they still live in a non-neurodiverse world, and they go to school, and they go to their jobs, and they succeed, and they can do it. So right now, we're going to push our fans and friends to do something hard and still succeed, just like our athletes. So it's a really fun way to teach everybody about inclusion.
27: That is such a great, great plan. And you do get these teams. How do these teams come together, Ellen?
28: Sure. So most of the teams that participate are already part of a natural group. So we'll have, most of the teams are corporate groups. They're using this as a different sort of team building than maybe a ropes course or, you know, a happy hour. Because so many companies have, you know, want to do something for a nonprofit, and we're here for that. Other groups are civic groups like Knights of Columbus, teams from law enforcement agencies, a group from like a gym. So they may not all know each other, but they all go to the same gym. So they come together and they register for the event as a team, and then that entity will, you know, try to recruit more people. And we know sometimes it's hard to get 25 people together, and that's fine. We have a bunch of our athletes that are out there that day. They're the coaches for the day. They're there greeting everybody, cheering them on. So if you need more people on the ropes, they're there to slot in and lend some muscle to the day.
27: That is amazing. It is incredible that you can pull an aircraft with 25 people. How much do these planes weigh?
28: We like to say the day is over 62 tons of fun between the two planes. So they are very heavy. We don't know the exact weights because of how much fuel happens to be in it, but they are quite heavy.
27: That is just incredible. And obviously this has to be an important fundraiser for Special Olympics in Virginia. And so talk to us about why that is so important for the fundraising. Sure. And where that money ends up and how it helps.
28: Sure. So this is actually, while it may be the heaviest fundraiser in the Commonwealth of Virginia, it actually is the second largest that we have for our athletes in the state. We typically raise over $600,000. This year, our goal is to raise $620,000 from this event. So far, we've raised over half that going into the event. And, you know, we're keeping our fingers crossed that we'll reach our sky-high numbers. But, you know, we need all the help that we can get, and people can support it at our website, planepool.com. But while this event is nice and it's fun, it's actually important. Obviously, there's the teaching aspect of it and the meeting our athletes and having a genuine interaction with a person with an intellectual disability when you come to the event. So you know that, you know, people with disabilities are just the same as everybody else. We have an athlete that works in our office, and he explains it so well. He's like, I'm an Android, you're an Apple. We just process things differently. But this is important because 100% of the money goes to help. Right now we have 23,000 active athletes in the state of Virginia. And being an athlete in Special Olympics, what does that mean? So it means you have access to free athletic programming in Olympic-style sports throughout the year, which is great. It gives our athletes an opportunity to meet friends, and be healthy and active. But more importantly, we have some sports that are for people with and without disabilities. So they're called our unified sports. So that's a way for people with and without disabilities to make friends with each other. But we are also the number one healthcare provider for persons with intellectual disabilities in the Commonwealth of Virginia. And so by being an athlete, when you come to our state games that we have every June at the University of Richmond, you have the ability to go through something that we call our Healthy Athletes Clinic. So if you need glasses, you get them. If you need hearing aids, you get them. If you need a root canal, you're going to get that too. It may not sound like fun, but with Medicare being good and improving, excuse me, Medicaid, but not great, you know, there we fill in the gaps, because if you want to play well, you need to feel well. If you can't see the finish line because your eyesight is poor, then you're never going to come in first. So we are really trying to fill in all the gaps for our athletes, make them as healthy as possible, and make them as included in society as possible. And the funds from this event goes 100% to doing just that.
27: I'm speaking today with Ellen Head. She is the Assistant Vice President of Development for Special Olympics Virginia, and of course, the annual plane pull at Dulles Airport that is coming up on August 22nd. Ellen, I need to ask you, because you have been doing this for some time, and have you seen any shift in the way that are people truly more inclusive with one another when it comes to people with intellectual disabilities? Have you seen any sort of progress in that arena?
28: I have. I've been with Special Olympics, the Special Olympics movement, since 2010. So for a hot second now. And I'm obviously there is still a stigma out there. Our athletes are still, you know, treated differently in many spaces, but I'm definitely starting to see a shift because once upon a time, people would want, you know, an athlete to come and speak to their company, and it was really easy to find someone to go, but now it's hard because they're working, which is great because we're starting to create what we call the first unified generation. We've been having programming in schools for over 10 years now. So now those former students are coming into the workforce. So now they're starting to hire athletes. And now with some persons with disabilities in jobs, people are interacting with them more. I mean, case in point, an athlete in our program has a job at my children's school. So my children, you know, set aside from their mother working for the Special Olympics movement, they go to school and they have instructional assistants in their classrooms that happen to have intellectual disabilities. So to them, it is not an odd thing to see a person with Down syndrome being a teacher at a school. So we're getting there. We are definitely getting there, and I love it. I honestly can't wait till the day that I'm laid off because there is no need for the Special Olympics movement anymore.
27: And that has been a long, a very long fight, and there's certainly a long way to go.
28: Yeah.
27: Where would you specifically, I mean, because you do see so much, specifically, where would you like to see more improvement, and how does the average person become a part of that?
28: So I would love to see more improvement in a couple of spaces. Obviously, in the healthcare space, there's a lot of medical needs that come with a lot of intellectual disabilities, and access to healthcare sometimes is difficult for our athletes. So improvement of health care for persons with disabilities is so important. But also in the job sector. Obviously, it's something I just referenced. It's something that's improving. But it's spending time with persons that are neurodiverse is fascinating, because just because they have an intellectual disability doesn't mean that they're not brilliant people. And they can't be a good writer, or they can't be a good speaker. And they're gonna have talents just like everybody else. And just having people realize that, so those talents can be celebrated, so they can be meaningful parts of the community, because there's a great want by the ID community. They want to work. And a lot of our athletes, they're fabulous workers because they really appreciate their job, no matter what it is. They don't look down on whatever their task may be. They're just excited to be valued and to have a job and to be given that opportunity. So just more inclusion in the job space. That's something I can't wait to see.
27: That is so exciting. Do you think it's still fear and unknown that keeps us on our various sides?
28: Oh, 100%. 100%. I mean, you know, I've, you know, heard stories from athletes that have been at like the checkout counter of a grocery store, and someone who is, you know, not educated around intellectual disabilities thinks that someone can catch Down syndrome or autism or, you know, things like that. So I think just more education around that, more genuine interaction, you know, it helps that stigma go away, because people are afraid, you know, people are afraid. They're like, they get nervous. What if my child is born that way? They're not going to have a meaningful life. But the athletes that I know, they've got some pretty amazing lives. One of our athlete coaches that actually just spoke with one of our teams recently, she was, you know, wowing them, because she's telling them, you know, she was late to the call because she works at a preschool, and that, you know, and then she was telling them about how she was invited to the White House at, you know, maybe 5 or so years ago. So our athletes have a lot of fulfilling things in their lives. So I love when they... Yeah,
27: and one of them, of course, is the plane poll, which is coming right up. So just share that website one last time as we wrap up our time today.
28: Yes, the website is planepoll.com. You can go there to find out information about the event and to donate to the event, or maybe even still create a team.
27: Fantastic. I've been speaking today with Ellen Head. She is the Assistant Vice President of Development for Special Olympics Virginia. And I just want to thank you so much for joining me today on DMV Spotlight. And join us again next week at this same time for DMV Spotlight. I'm Barbara Britt.
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13: Lived this in the playoffs last year, Gabe. You remember how they, you know, their back end of their bullpen was so rough that at some point, I mean, it was essentially like they're holding open auditions for October. And for a time, Roki Sasaki had it. They finished the World Series game with Yamamoto on the mound. I think this, yes, it's a serious issue when Edwin Diaz is averaging more than two base runners per inning. And they have to get him fixed. You know, he felt initially when he came off the injury list that his slider wasn't good. And now in his last appearance, his fastball command wasn't good. So he's got to get it right. Here's the thing. They've got go-tos. Like, they've got plan Bs and Cs and Ds. You know, Sasaki, maybe he's the guy, given the depth that they have in their rotation. You know, maybe it's one of the other veteran relievers they have. So they'll figure that out. I really think the biggest issue they have is with their catching. Because Will Smith has been the difference maker for them. He's coming back from a neck injury, and they really need him to be right by the time we hit October, or else you're going to be hearing the name Ben Rortfed a whole lot.
14: Oh, boy. Well, he's on my fantasy baseball team, too, which has come up a bunch of times in this show already. Buster, Aaron Judge has not taken an at-bat since May 31st. I guess it's good news for him to have played catch yesterday. If you had to guess on a date that we see him in the batter's box again for the Yankees, what date would that be?
13: Yeah, I'm going to underscore the word guess because that's all it is at this point. I will say, you know, we just had the Mariners and Yankees the other day in Yankee Stadium, and that was the first time where I felt uncertainty in talking with people about, you know, whether or not Judge was going to come back and it was going to be relatively seamless. I think there was real concern about, you know what, it might be sometime in early to mid-September. So I'm going to say September 10th, which would give him about 3 weeks, you know, to be right. And the Yankees still don't know how he's going to respond to day-to-day baseball activities. You know, he's been doing some light work lately, but, you know, as big as he is, as complicated as his swing can be, it's going to take him some time, right, to get back into the swing of things. They're pretty sure he's going to play. I just think they don't really have an idea of what's going to happen after that.
15: Buster is in Chicago for Cubs-Cardinals today. Again, catch that game 3 p.m. Eastern time on ABC. What are you expecting out of those two old rivals today at the friendly confines?
13: Tons of defense. You know, it's interesting because the Cubs have historically great defense. You know, with Pete Crow Armstrong, who's, you know, right now he's the best defender in baseball. There's all kinds of advanced metrics that back that up. But here's the thing. The Cubs also have plus defenders at third base in Bregman, shortstop in Dansby Swanson, second base in Nico Horner, first base in Michael Bush. Ian Happ has won gold gloves in left field. Suzuki's having a good year defensively. Look, and it's a, you know, it's a group that moves together well. Because, you know, with Pete Crow Armstrong having so much range to his right and left, of course, that's going to allow Quentin Berry, who does the positioning for the Cubs, to push the corner outfielders closer to the line, and which means more coverage for the whole group in terms of the way they defend. The advanced metrics on the Cubs relative to other teams, I mean, they are staggeringly better than any other team defensively. But I would say this, the Cardinals' infield defense, probably the second best with Mason Wynn, rookie J.J. Weatherholt. So I think we're going to see a ton of great defense today. And by the way, you know, sort of a a footnote to Baez's home run day yesterday. It was perfect for him because the wind was blowing out in Wrigley Field to left field. It's expected to be blown out again today. Those are the kind of conditions the hitters will be looking for.
15: Buster, always appreciate it, man. Enjoy your time in Chicago. Look forward to seeing you for Cubs-Cardinals today, ABC, 3 p.m. Eastern time.
13: All right, guys. Always fun. Thank you.
15: Buster Olney, ESPN MLB insider, joining us here on the best week ever. Cubs are trying to chase down the Brewers, by the way, for first place in the NL Central. They've closed that gap, but with the win yesterday, now the lead for the Brewers, four games over the Cubs. And Cubs, Brewers, Dodgers, I mean, the Braves, the Phillies, the National League. We talk about the American League hammer and how just like, what is going on here? Yeah. Teams barely over 500 and teams below 500 right now. It's a huge five-way tie for that third wild card spot. But the National League is pretty stacked. And once we hit the postseason, those are going to be some great series.
14: Yeah, I mean, I think Atlanta and Philly and Milwaukee and Chicago and the Dodgers are all better, in my opinion, than any team in the American League right now.
15: Yeah, that is saying something. By the way, the Yankees, they have the second-best record in the American League. The problem is they're 6.5 games out of first place in their own division, despite having that second-best record in the American League. Yesterday, a big day if you're a Disney movie fan. We get into that coming up next. It's Rapid Fire Water Cooler right here on the best week ever. 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
12: I'm Nick DeLuca. Good Sunday morning. NLCS rematch in L.A. The Brewers bringing the bats.
13: And here's a fly ball to left and deep. Hernandez back at the track. Gone! William Contreras unlocked. A two-run shot. And the Brewers lead it 4-1 here at Dodger Stadium.
12: 620 WTMJ on the call. Contreras hitting his second home run in the month of August after having only one in July in 22 games. Brewers would hang on to win it 4-1. They also brought the Miz, Jacob Mizorowski, 6 innings, 1 earned, 6 strikeouts, his 9th start this season, with 6 innings and 1 or no runs allowed. Mizorowski making his 23rd straight start with 5 or more strikeouts. It's the second longest active streak behind Dylan Cease in the majors. Brewers win their 27th game this season, allowing 1 or 0 runs, tied with the Dodgers for the second most in the National League. They have won 2 of the first 3 in this 4-game set. Dodgers 5-9 in August, losing 2 of 3 after their 3-game winning streak. Meanwhile, history at Wrigley. Joshua Baez becoming the first player to homer in each of his first 3 big league at-bats. The Cards beat the Cubs 8-4 to even the season series. 2 teams wrap it up today, 3 Eastern on ABC. Week 1 of the NFL preseason finishing up as well. Rams rookie Ty Simpson solid in his debut. 21-25, 190 and 2 touchdowns.
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10: I'm Nick DeLuca. Good Sunday morning. Week one of the NFL preseason wrapping up on Saturday. Rams rookie Ty Simpson hitting the field for the first time, looking comfortable in extended action in Kansas City. Played the final three quarters, completing 21 of 25 passes for 190 yards, two touchdowns, no interceptions. Rams head coach Sean McVay liked what he saw from Simpson.
11: I thought he took what the defense gave him. You know, I thought he read the plays out, read with his feet. You know, I thought he did a really good job overall. And I thought even on some of the keepers where maybe the primary isn't there, he attacks with the ball up. You know, even on the first one that he had where he ends up finding Max Clair on kind of the late down flat, but hit a couple low crossing routes. You know, and I thought he kept the ball in play. You know, that's the biggest thing, is keeping the ball in play.
10: Simpson, the first player with 190 passing yards and two touchdowns in his preseason debut since Baker Mayfield with the Browns back in 2018. Elsewhere, Major League Baseball, Pirates and Red Sox playing a rubber game today. Pittsburgh pushing back Paul Skeens' scheduled start to Wednesday, giving him extra rest during a tough stretch, one of the worst of his big league career. Manager Don Kelly stressing the move is not injury related, through just 65 pitches against the Marlins back on Tuesday, averaging a career low 95.7 miles per hour on his fastball. Skeens has a 3.88 ERA this season. It's 5.79 over his last nine starts.
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7: I'm Nick DeLuca. Good Sunday morning. Joshua Baez bursting onto the scene in the big leagues yesterday, becoming the first player to homer in each of his first three big league at-bats for the Cardinals against the Cubs. ESPN's Jeff Passan says Baez has a bright future.
8: When you have power like he does, it doesn't matter. And the most impressive part to me wasn't just the three home runs in his debut. It was that the first was 450 feet to center.
9: Yep.
8: The second was to left field. And the third was to right field. He's got power to all fields. And he's got a chance to be a monster.
7: Baez driving in five runs, the most by a player in his major league debut since Starlin Castro back in May of 2010. The Cards beating the Cubs 8-4 to even the season series. Two teams squaring off, 3 Eastern, ABC today to wrap up the regular season series. Elsewhere, the Pirates and the Red Sox set for a rubber game today. Pittsburgh pushing Paul Skenes' scheduled start back 3 days to Wednesday, giving him extra rest during the worst stretch of his big league career. Manager Don Kelly stressing the move was not injury-related. Skenes throwing just 65 pitches against the Marlins 4 days ago, averaging a career-low 95.7 miles per hour on his fastball. He's got a 3.88 ERA this season. It's up to 5.79 over his last 9 starts, while Rams rookie Ty Simpson going 21-25 for 190 and 2 touchdowns in his debut.
10: Hey, it's your resident Super Bowl champ Chris Canning coming on Monday. 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
1: That's the fun part of it. And now it's like you get to just quickly like transition into it, be yourself, and you know, all your new teammates kind of get to see a little bit different side of you than they ever got to see on the other side of the diamond.
2: I know you got to run, but I'm just curious before you go, all the moving around you did as a kid, as a teenager, did that in a weird way prepare you for a move like this? I mean, it's not unusual for you to have to trade zip codes, time zones. So, I mean, you've kind of done this before.
1: Yeah, I mean, if you ask my wife, she'd probably say I was built for this. You know, it's a little bit of a different, you know, life that I've lived in that way. But, you know, I think that it's definitely prepared me to be able to kind of just go from place to place and, you know, really be able to be fully prepared to kind of just handle anything at that point. I think I was just mentioning it with adversity. It's like, you know, as you continue to get adversity, you just become a more resilient human being. And kind of getting traded in the middle of the season, you got to be pretty resilient for everything that's kind of going on. And, you know, fortunately, like, it's been such an easy transition that, you know, I think a lot of people could have done it. But, you know, in different situations, you definitely need to be resilient for it.
3: Wills might be called on today. So far, as a Ray, he's allowed no runs in 5 innings. He's fitting right in for a team that's leading the AL East by a full 6 games. And by the way, as if Tyler Wells joining Taylor Walls as a teammate wasn't confusing enough, the two guys are adjacent to each other in the clubhouse with their lockers. And the name of the clubhouse manager who made that decision, Tyler Wall. So, yeah, Tyler Wall put Tyler Wells and Taylor Walls next to each other. Can't make that up. When we come back, more reaction from last night's thrilling extra inning win. Red Hollander's got the manager next on the Orioles Radio Network.
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1: Underway in the fourth inning, big swing and a miss from Pete Alonso to open things up. There is no score. In fact, there have been only three hits in this game. Alonso, who was doubled off in the first inning after being hit by a pitch to open. Facing Peralta, the right-hander, will gun it in there up and in. Trevor Rogers looking great in the bottom of the third. A 1-2-3 inning, or fast play of the game, brought to you by the Maryland Lottery. Play fast play home run riches from the Maryland Lottery all season long. Alonso looking at the next one. That'll get flipped outside. So the count goes to 2-1 to a man with a team-best 27 home runs. That is fourth in the AL. Pete's got a little seven-game hitting streak going right now, too. 15 out of 28 in that time. Taking here, it's down in the dirt. So now 3-1. That's multiple hits in four straight games coming in. Never in his career has he done it 5 in a row. But man, he's been carrying the team on this road trip. 3-1 coming in. He'll get buckled back inside, ball four. So he's on for a second time. Gunnar Henderson comes up. We quickly pause 10 seconds for station ID on the Orioles radio network.
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1: 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The Orioles, low-key with all the walks this year. This is now their 114th game in a row where they've drawn at least one. They've never had a season like that where they've had that many games in a row. Henderson checking his swing, takes on the outside edge, called a strike, 1-1. Next longest streak right now for consecutive walks in baseball is 47 from the Tigers. In the year of the Orioles at 114. You can count on a walk a game, that's for sure. Henderson, who took one yesterday, takes here in the count 2-1. That was an intentional walk that Gunnar got yesterday. Remarkable in so many ways yesterday, Brett, that the O's won that game. They walked only twice, struck out 15 times.
6: And that's not a good ratio.
1: Big swing and a miss by number two. And the count 2-2 now to Gunnar Henderson. Now, you strike out 15 times, you're not going to win many games. Although the Orioles did that here when they faced James Shields about 12 or 13 years ago. Shields struck out 15 in a complete game, only gave up two hits. One was a solo home run from Chris Davis. The O's won it. There's a pitch drifts up and outside, another full count to Gunnar Henderson. It was at the plate,

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8: I'm John Ryder. Longtime Major League lefty Tommy John has passed at 83 years old. He was a four-time All-Star, won 288 games over 26 seasons, including two different stints with the Yankees. On the baseball scoreboard, they're the ninth in Minnesota. The Phillies lead the Twins 7-5. Alec Boehm with a three-run homer is 14th. Brooks Lee had a grand slam in the first inning for Minnesota, is 18th. Cardinals blowing out the Cubs 9-2 in the sixth. It's on ABC TV. Alec Burleson with a two-run homer is 21st of the season. Jordan Walker, also with a two-run shot, is 24th. And the Brewers lead Tarek Skubal and the Dodgers 1-0 in the third in L.A. Final scores in an AL Central clash in Detroit. Chicago getting late power.
9: 1-1. Hit in the air to left. It is deep. Back on it, Malgieri. This baby will go. A two-run homer to the opposite way. And the Sox lead 6-4.
8: The call on ESPN 1000. Munetaka Murakami, the go-ahead two-run shot in the seventh, is 28th of the season. That was the difference. White Sox get the three-game sweep, taking down the Tigers 7-5. Chicago now with a 5.5-game first-place lead on Detroit. Braves top the Diamondbacks 5-3. Matt Olson, a go-ahead three-run homer in the seventh, his 36th of the season. And the Yankees avoid the sweep and avoid a fourth straight loss, beating the Blue Jays 4-3 in 10 innings. Ben Rice, go-ahead two-run shot in the 10th, his 33rd of the season. Scotty Scheffler has a commanding 7-shot lead, final round of the St. Jude.
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0: It's another busy weekend around the world of sports. 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
1: 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We are mourning the loss of former Major League pitcher Tommy John, a four-time All-Star, 288 career games. Of course, the namesake behind the pioneering elbow.

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5: I'm John Ryder. Longtime Major League lefty Tommy John has passed at 83 years old. He was a four-time All-Star and is also notable as being the namesake for Tommy John surgery, the surgery that prolonged his career and so many others as well. ESPN MLB insider Jeff Pass.
6: I think what Tommy John was able to impart to all the people with whom he spoke is, yeah, this is going to be a grind because every day you're going to have to wake up knowing you can't do what you love to do. And it's going to be that case for about a year. And that's a daunting thing for players to face. The idea that Tommy John was not just courageous enough to do this thing that had never been done before, but that he took the time afterward, I think speaks to who he was and his understanding of how impactful this procedure was.
5: Tommy John won 288 career games over 26 seasons. On the baseball scoreboard, the Brewers have a 4-1 lead on the Dodgers in the fifth. Tarik Skubal on the hook right now. Royals in front of the Angels 3-0 in the eighth. Kansas City starter Noah Cameron had a no-hitter broken up in the seventh. He was perfect through five. Cardinals crushing the Cubs 11-2 in the eighth. It's on ABC. Jordan Walker has a two-run homer, his 24th, and also a two-run double as well. Final scores, the Orioles rip the Rays 10-2 for the three-game sweep. Baltimore currently tied with Texas for the final AL wild card. Yankees in 10 innings beat the Blue Jays 4-3.
7: Hey, this is Rich Eisen. 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

season's right around the corner, but it's here. Training camps, preseason action, the regular season kickoffs are only a few weeks away. 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I'm Adam Kaufman alongside home team Brandon Leak. You can be part of the conversation, 888-SAY-ESPN. That is 888-SAY-ESPN. So when it comes to football, naturally, we spend months and months and months home team trying to convince ourselves that this team is the champion. And between returning weapons and pedigree and going out and acquiring Trent McDuffie, obviously the reigning defensive player of the year, Myles Garrett, people look at the LA Rams and say, well, they bought themselves a championship. The Rams are going to win. Well, that involves unseating the defending champion Seattle Seahawks. Or, of course, in the AFC, the runner-up last year, my New England Patriots.

0: Welcome to Who Collective Podcast. Welcome to our periodic summer series where we take a look back at some recent drafts and we redraft them knowing what we know now because we're all smarter. And doing that with us for the first time, we're so happy to have him, is Vince Goodwill.
1: What up though, Wendy? What up, new man? Should I be playing a part of Bomb Temps today? Should I be
0: Please
1: angry
0: don't.
1: And you know, all that? All right.
0: And a veteran of this and, you know, one of the best redrafters in all of redraft, Ben McMahon.
2: Howdy, partners. I'm not sure about that. I think I took Christian Brown fourth overall in last year's redraft.
0: Oh, and he had, no, you shouldn't have brought that up.
2: Like the Nuggets, I probably was a bit too high on Christian Brown. Hey, you didn't give us the good, we talked about the NBA.
0: Oh, we talked about the NBA, but we're talking about the 2023 NBA draft.
2: How are we going to decide the order here, Wendy?
0: Okay, Vince, this is the role that you're going to have to play. There's certain
2: Vince,
0: things that,
2: you know how to do a snake draft, right?
1: I play fantasy football.
2: I mean, come on, right?
0: I don't play fantasy football, okay? And I botched the snake draft. And I know that some people think that I'm doing it as a bit, but I do mess it up. And I want the position where I always go in between you guys. Is that position
2: second.
0: Two?
2: You're second.
0: Okay.
2: Yeah. And so you're just one at a time.
0: All right. All right.
2: But Benny and I, after the first round, you know, Benny, I'll let you pick first.
0: All right.
2: Well, let me just say this. Would you rather be third or first? Would you rather have the obvious one or would you rather have to make it a